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0: Hey, y'all, it's Lauren Elena welcoming you back to ABC Audio's Labor Day weekend salute to country kids. Before the break, we were talking about boy dads. We'll get to girl dads in a minute, but now let's focus on a girl mom, me. My new album, Stages, includes a song that I wrote about my baby girl, Benny Doll Arnold. It's called Heaven Sent. My husband and I got married in February and found out we were having her in August, and I had just lost my dad in July. I wrote this song about the fact that I feel like my dad sent my daughter after the loss.

0: That's me, Lauren Elena, with a song from my new album Stages called Heaven Sent. And it was inspired by my sweet daughter, Benny. Now let's check in with some other girl dads. Cole Swindell is the proud dad of daughter Rainey Gale. And his latest hit is literally called Girl Dad. But don't judge the song by its title. It's actually a sequel to Cole's hit, You Should Be Here, which was about his late dad.
1: When you see that, you're just thinking, oh, another girl dad. But to me, my story, you know, missing my dad, there's so much I wish he could see. And I know he can see it, but I want to see him see it. And that's kind of the idea behind Girl Dad. You know, you might not see that when you see the title, but I think when you listen to it, you understand that this song is very special to me for several reasons.

0: Hey, y'all, I'm Lauren Elena, and there's Cole Swindell with his song Girl Dad. It's about Cole sending a message to his late father in heaven, telling him about his baby girl. I can really relate to this song. I have a couple of songs like that on my album, which we played Heaven Sent, and we're going to play another one coming up that I wrote for my dad as well. Now, Tim McGraw is one of country's most experienced girl dads. His three daughters, who he shares with his gorgeous wife, Faith Hill, are all adults with their own lives. So, Tim, please share some pearls of wisdom about raising daughters with us, and most importantly, me.
1: Being a girl dad and raising young women, Faith and I have always wanted them to realize they have control of their life. They have agency over themselves. They have the right to do what they want to do with their lives and can chase anything they want and dream as big as they want to dream. And don't let anybody hold you back.
2: I don't want to.

0: That's Tim McGraw with his sweet song about his daughter, My Little Girl. I'm Lauren Elena. One country artist who's going to be a first-time parent of a girl any day now is Mitchell Tenpenny. Since I've just passed my first year as a first-time parent to a baby girl, here's my best piece of advice. None of us know what we're doing. They hand you the baby and you go home and you just do your best. But you guys were meant to be her parents and you're going to do the right thing for her. And when it's 3 o'clock in the morning and you are so tired, call me. Someone else has some advice for Mitchell too. My friend Hardy, who became a first-time parent to daughter Rosie last year.
1: For anybody out there that has their first kid and that kid is immobile, enjoy it, because the second that kid learns how to crawl, they're going to get into everything, and it's just constantly chasing her around and cleaning up her mess, which is cute, but golly, it's a full-time job.
0: So now let's hear a song I recorded with Hardy and Devin Dawson about unexpected parenthood. This is One Bear on ABC Audio's Labor Day Weekend Salute to Country Kids.

0: That's me, Lauren Elena, singing about parenthood with my boys, Hardy and Devin Dawson, on One Beer. Now, when you become a first-time parent, one of your most important jobs is naming your little one. I chose the name Benny Doll Arnold. So Benny was my grandfather's name. My mom's dad was Benny, and he helped raise my brother and I. Like, so I literally spent so much time with my papa Benny that I always wanted to name a child after him. And I actually saw a girl on Instagram named Benny that spelled it the way we spell it, B-E-N-I. So I wrote it down years ago. And then her middle name is Doll, like baby doll. And it was my husband's aunt's name. Her name was Lucy Doll Arnold. And hopefully all of our kids will have fun family names. Parker McCollum and his wife, Hallie Ray, have certainly mastered the meaningful, unique naming thing. They just welcomed their second son, and his name is Rocker Tommy Light McCollum. Rocker is a name Parker came up with. Tommy is his grandpa's name, and Light is Hallie's maiden name. Their first child also has a long name, Major Yancey Tyler McCollum. Parker says he wanted Yancey, which is a family name, as the kid's first name, but his wife vetoed it along with another name.
1: Yancey, it's my mom's side of the family, and so I wanted to kind of pass that down to him, and then I was trying to make it his first name, but she didn't like that. I wanted to call him Yancey Tyler. Walker Yancey, I actually liked that, but it really just because I loved Walker Texas Ranger when I was a kid, she didn't really like that.

0: is Parker McCollum, father of Major Yancey Tyler and rocker Tommy Light McCollum. Now, don't go anywhere, because when we come back, we'll talk more about picking out baby names.
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3: Hey y'all, I'm Lauren Elena. Welcome back to ABC Audio's Labor Day salute to country's kids. Before the break, we were talking about some of the unique names country stars have given their kids. Brett Young's older daughter is named Presley, which seems to be real popular among country singers. John Party, Tanya Tucker, Phil Vassar, and William Michael Morgan all have daughters with that name. But Brett's younger daughter has a more unique name, Rowan. He says after being overruled by his wife on Presley's name, he just kept quiet when it came to baby number two and got what he wanted.
4: I knew I wanted Rowan. It was my favorite, but I knew if I weighed in, there was less of a chance of me getting it, so I completely left it alone. And we were 2 days into having the baby. She was 2 days old before Taylor was like, you know what, I think Rowan's the one. And I was like, you know, babe, I think you're right. And inside I was like, yes.

0: I'm Lauren Elena, and there's Brett Young with a song about how kids change your life. Weekends look a little different these days. Boy, don't they, Brett. I can relate. Now, picking a name for your child is hard enough. And when you have four, you're going to start running out of ideas. But Dan and Shay's Shay Mooney and his wife narrowed things down a bit by choosing names that all started with the letter A.
1: We started down that road with Asher, and we did the A theme. And by about three, we had committed. And so everyone starts with an A, and it's also a family name. By kid three, it was really difficult. We really had to dig deep in the family arsenal. Like, all right, is there anyone we've ever even like heard about in our family that starts with an A? And so our youngest is Aubrey. That was my wife's favorite grandpa, she said, was Aubrey. And so, yeah, it was tough, but we did it. I think if we had a fifth, it's going to be, his name might be like Ben or something.

0: Elena, and there's Dan and Shay. Shay Mooney has four sons, and their names all begin with an A. There's Asher, Ames, Abram, and Aubrey. Now, my daughter Benny is just a year old, but I can already see why kids can sometimes drive you crazy. But I can also see why kids just make your life way better. Benny's improved my life in every way. I wake up every day and have the most beautiful thing to look forward to. Going into her room and waking her up is the highlight of my day every single day. And she's always so excited to see me. There's such an innocence and such a happiness that comes from being around a youngin like that. It's just so sweet. Another parent who says his life has improved as a result of having children is John Osborne of Brothers Osborne. In 2023, he and his wife, Lucy Silvis, welcomed twins, Arthur and Maybelle. He talks about what they've taught him.
1: You know, I have said this a lot in the last few years. I do struggle with a bit of anxiety, but when I'm with those kids, I have no anxiety. Like, they teach me every day just about being present and being just the simple things in life, you know? And when I look at them and I see them smile, I don't think about how much the bus is going to cost this year and this budget and where's our song on the radio. And I don't care. I'm like, this is the most amazing thing ever. So it is honestly the greatest thing that's ever happened to me, period. Did I stop?

0: details.
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8: Woo! I'm Lauren Elena, welcoming you back to ABC Audio's Labor Day weekend salute to country's kids. I want to share another song from my new album, Sages. It's called Little Things. This song is one of my favorites on the record. It's the first song that I wrote after my dad passed away. I just remember being in such a cloud of grief. I'm still trying to get through it every day. I miss him so much. But I just remember this complete shift in perspective when he died. I talk about this on stage every night, but we're all so upset about little things day in and day out that don't really matter. And those things are just so not that important in the grand scheme of life. And this is what I came up with. This is Little Things.

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8: Hey y'all, I'm Lauren Elena. Welcome back to ABC Audio's Labor Day Weekend Salute to Country's Kids. If you're a country artist who's also a parent, it'll take a few years before your kid realizes just what it is that mommy or daddy do for a living. And once they do, well then you've got to worry about whether or not you're embarrassing them. Can't wait for that. Father of five, Thomas Rhett, explains.
9: I worry about it daily, especially when I'm taking my kids to school. Like, what are they talking about to their teachers that their daddy has said, or that daddy has sung, or what did daddy do on an award show that was goofy or something, you know what I mean? So it has definitely made me really be cautious about what I say on my records, you know, content-wise, and always just kind of making sure they understand that some things are playful, some things are serious. It doesn't mean that you have to go to school and talk about, like, my dad singing beer-drinking songs or whatever, which I think the teachers would laugh anyway. Mm-hmm.

0: I'm Lauren Elena, and that's Thomas Rhett, who's worried about how his kids will react to what he sings about. Now, Avery, the older son of my friend, Scotty McCreary, loves that his daddy's a singer. He loves being on the road, riding on the bus, and jamming out songs while standing side stage. But he also just loves music.
1: Avery goes through phases. Right now, he is a massive Ronnie Milsap fan. That's all we listen to in the car. Smoky Mountain Rain keeps on falling. To the point where I never thought I'd get tired of Ronnie, but it's getting close. But probably just a month prior, we got into a Hootie phase with Avery, and Hold My Hand was the song. He was like, can you play this on guitar? And I was playing it for him. And so when he heard Daddy sing, and then he heard Hold My Hand, he was like, oh, that's the Hootie song. So Avery's a big fan.

0: I'm Lauren Elena, and there's Scotty McCreery singing with Hootie and the Blowfish, a band that his son Avery is a big fan of. One of Russell Dickerson's kids not only gets what daddy does, but he's been bitten by the showbiz bug himself.
1: I mean, Remy, my oldest, has no fear of coming on stage or anything. He's like, can I come on stage tonight? And I'm like, I mean, maybe, yeah, you know, it's like, I don't want to, like, make it a thing every night, right? It's just, you know, there's a song called What a Life that we have, and it's about, you know, marriage and having babies and everything, looking around like, wow, what a life. And it has like some whoa, whoa, whoas in it. And so I'll give him the mic to sing the whoa, whoas, and the crowd loves it. You know, they love it.

I'm Lauren Elena, and there's Russell Dickerson, whose son Remington wants to join him on stage every night. And speaking of going on stage, it's time for me to get going and enjoy my Labor Day weekend with my daughter, Benny, before we head back out on tour. I hope y'all come out and see me and check out my new album, Stages. I'm going to leave you with the first single from the album. It's a duet between myself and Chase Matthew called All My Exes. And I got to credit my sweet husband, Cameron, for helping me set that up, because we were on tour with Chase Matthew and Jason Aldean, and my husband played this song for Chase. I had no idea he was doing it. I wasn't even going to put the song on the album at the time. And my husband loved it so much that he played it for Chase. Chase agreed to do it. And then he told Chase not to tell me that he played it for him and convinced me to play it for him, and they made it look like it was my idea. Anyway, I'm very happy. This song has been so huge for us, and I'm so proud of it. So this is All My Exes. Take care and be safe, y'all.

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20: I'm Beth Perrell. The Global Peace Film Festival is scheduled for September 15th through the 27th. This is an annual event, and here to tell us about it is Nina Strike. Good to see you.
21: Good to see you, Beth. It's always a pleasure.
20: It is, and this is an annual event. How many years now?
21: Believe it or not, this is 24. The first one was 2003, and very excited that in 2027, we'll be celebrating our quarter century.
20: It's amazing, and people should know this is completely local here in Central Florida.
21: Yes. I mean, we do part of the festival, and has been part of the festival since 2012, is our free-for-all shorts program that's online only, and that's available 24/7 worldwide, and it's available on our website. You can just click into it, and that's not a local, you know, that's global, because we're global peace.
20: You know, when you hear the term film festival, it sounds so glamorous. And, you know, you're dealing with a topic area that should be the most glamorous, I guess, but not in that sort of ritzy, star-studded way, but just that this affects people's lives, every area
21: right,
20: of people's lives.
21: Right. We want to inspire people to do things, do positive things in their daily lives, in the lives of their families, their communities, of others. And we program films that talk about those variety of different issues. We look at peace as starting within each and every one of us. And so we don't look at peace as a political issue. We look at peace as a very personal issue. And we hope that people will take something from a film that resonates with them and take it forward in their own lives.
20: You know, as you're curating these films every year, I mean, as I've spoken to you over the years, there's such a variety
21: yes.
20: to the idea of what's included. But as you're curating them, how do you decide?
21: Well, one of the ways that we decide is I spend a lot of time talking to local community-based organizations here, civic organizations, arts organizations, peace and justice organizations, and listen to what they're doing. And we get a broad selection of films submitted to us. And we also go to some film festivals and keep an eye on film festivals. And having been around for 24 years, we know a lot of filmmakers who will come to us with their next films. And we narrow down based on the community so that we can address issues of concern locally.
20: Do you want to give us a taste of what's in store this year?
21: Well, actually, first what I want to do is I want to describe the festival because we've expanded a little bit.
20: Okay.
21: And the dates are longer than our usual dates. And that is because the core part, I'm calling it the OG part of the festival, it runs from September 15th to 19th, which is a Tuesday through Saturday. And then Sunday through the following Monday, the 20th to the Sunday through the following Sunday, actually, the free-for-all shorts program will be running. And on the weekend of the 26th and 27th of September is the new part of the expansion of the festival, which will be 2 full days at Afro TV on International Drive. Another exciting new thing is for the first year, we're at the Regal Winter Park Village, one of our screens. We're also at Bush Auditorium at Rollins College, but we're really excited to be able to use the Regal.
20: That sounds really good. And it also, you know, people should say you have these venues, there's that traditional sense of film, but there's also, as a component of it, an opportunity to hear what other people think too.
21: Right. And then we have the filmmakers. Some filmmakers are able to come in person. We have filmmakers coming from California, from New York, and other places. Other filmmakers who aren't able to travel here in person, we love to be able to bring them into the discussion after the film by Zoom or by Teams or chat or whatever
20: tool.
21: Yeah, whatever the myriad tools that are available now. So most of the films, there will be a discussion afterwards with somebody involved with the film.
20: And that's true for this year.
21: Yes.
20: I'll tie to that because I do want to let people know that online it's peacefilmfest.org. So you do have some celebs coming, some people who are performing.
21: Yes. Well, we have for our opening night film, the film is called A Break in the Rain, and it's a lovely narrative feature. It's a very sweet story. And Michael O'Keefe is the lead in the film, and he will be joining us for the Q&A. We also have his co-star, Elizabeth Davis. She'll be joining us in person as well. And and one of the producers will be here with us in person. So we'll have a nice conversation after the film. And that film is at 6 p.m. on Tuesday, the 15th of September at the Enzian.
20: Why don't we go ahead and share some of the other films that are part of the festival?
21: Sure. It's actually a fairly small festival. All the films we're showing this year are feature-length documentaries. Some of them are shorter features than others. And we have another special guest filmmaker who's visiting this year, and we're showing three of his films. The first one we're showing is called, his name is Marshall Curry. He's been Academy Award nominated and he's won an Academy Award. He's a major documentary filmmaker. So the first film we're showing is an older film of his. It's called Street Fight, and it is, and he'll of course be around for the screening and for an extended discussion after the screening. Street Fight is a documentary about Cory Booker's, now Senator Cory Booker, his first campaign to run for mayor of Newark, New Jersey. And it was a really bare-knuckled fight. And it's sort of reflective of a lot of campaigns now with the younger upstart against the institutional elected official. So it's really excited to be showing that. The next night at both of these are going to be at Rollins College. The next night, we're showing his newest film, which is The New Yorker at 100, which is basically a look at the 100 years of The New Yorker, of that venerable publication. And it really shows you gets you behind the scenes and shows you the history and everything. So anybody who's been a New Yorker subscriber, come out for that one. You know, we look forward to seeing you. And finally, this is actually The New Yorker at 100 is on Thursday. Thursday, September 17th at 5:30 p.m. at Bush Auditorium at Rollins. Oh, I forgot to mention, Street Fight was nominated for an Academy Award. And another of his films that was nominated for an Academy Award is this short film called A Night at the Garden, which is all archival footage about the Nazi rally at Madison Square Garden in 1939. So that's a short film, and he's going to be giving a filmmaker talk. So if you're interested in filmmaking or hearing from a filmmaker, that is 1 p.m. to 2 p.m. on Thursday, the 17th at the Winter Park Library. So we used to be at the Winter Park Library for many screenings, but we've moved on to, we love being at the library, but we've moved on to the Regal for our second screening venue. So to bring up a couple of films that are at the Regal, we have a film on Friday night at 8 p.m. called Workers of Art, which is about a program in New York State that paid, this is during the pandemic, that paid artists as essential workers and gave them a living wage, and what the impact was on the communities where the where this program was piloted. So really lovely film. This is actually, it might be the first film festival they're playing at. It's a very new film, just got finished. We also at the Winter Park, also at the Regal, I love this film because it's like so sweet. And this is a good film for family, you know, for pretty much all ages. Many of our films, you know, under say 13 would not really be that interested in them. They're a little over, you know, over their heads, except for a youngster who would be interested in a particular subject. But this one is good for everyone. It's called The Extraordinary Caterpillar. And the trailer is on our website. If you go to the website, which is peacefilmfest.org, you can find The Extraordinary Caterpillar and play the trailer, because I've never seen caterpillars that look like this and didn't understand. We always talk about butterflies, but we don't think about where they, you know, what they were before they became butterfly, before they went through their metamorphosis, and how important that part of their life cycle is. So that's a film that can be, you know, is enjoyable for everyone. Another film we're really happy to have also at the Regal is called The Gymnasts of Fisherman Colony. And this film mainly follows three Pakistani girls in a remote area of Pakistan who fall in love with gymnastics, but they're Muslim girls and it's not in their tradition to do anything like gymnastics, but they persevere and it shows their joy and their love of the sport and how it helps them, you know, how it helps them grow and develop, and you know, it follows them through competition, not just local but regional competition, and one of the girls, you see where she goes with it, which is a wonderful story. Actually, Mariska Hargitay of Law & Order SVU is one of the executive producers of this film. And another film with a famous executive producer who's also in the film is called Fork in the Road. And Fork in the Road is going to be also at the Regal Winter Park Village on Saturday, September 19th at 3 p.m., and Fork in the Road sheds light on the struggles and resilience of small-scale farmers and communities working around an unjust food system. It highlights how conventional agriculture, climate change, and economic irregularity impact independent farmers. Such an important issue, and so important in this part of the country where farming is such an important part of the economy.
20: So I'm going to break in here and ask the question that maybe a lot of people are wondering, getting back, in fact, to what we talked about earlier, Global Peace Film Festival. Caterpillars and sport and agriculture and so on, how does it all kind of work within the framework of peace?
21: Well, as I said, we look at peace as starting within each and every one of us. Peace is in the environment that we live in, that we thrive in. Caterpillars, farms, food, and in enjoying, you know, in enjoying and thriving in your against difficult circumstances. These girls are really truly impoverished, and yet they're able to thrive. So that's kind of the connecting tissue. We also, I think, if you're looking at one through line, we do have three films in the festival that touch on election issues. I mentioned Street Fight. We also have a film called Seat at the Table, which is about the 2024 election cycle And the Asian American candidates from both parties and non-aligned as well, who ran for office in that election cycle. And that's an important, you know, that's an important issue. We want everybody to, you know, to cast their vote this year.
20: I also want to ask you about why here? I mean, it's spectacular to have a film festival here in Central Florida, but why? What happened 24 years ago? Why is this the right place?
21: Well, the way the festival started was there was a businessman who was a New Yorker. I'm a New Yorker, too. And he was a devout Muslim and a conservative Republican, and the war in Iraq was pending. It was about to happen. And he wanted to do something to say that Islam is a religion of peace. And he ended up hiring me to create the festival. And I'm not only a Democrat, but I'm Jewish as well. And we both felt that that was, you know, that's what peace is about. And we always said more different between us is our politics than our religions. And so at that time, that was an important distinction to be made, except that it was never presented at the festival. That was not anything I wanted to do. My decision on programming was if this was going to be about war and peace, then I was not interested. I wanted to do something that showed what peace could look like in whatever aspect there would be. I wanted to show the diversity. I wanted to show the beauty. I wanted to encourage people to do things about what they'd seen. For a long time, our tagline was "It starts here," because most film festivals, the excitement's when the lights go down and people are waiting to see the film. For us, the excitement, we want to be equally or even more when the lights come back up and people are sitting a little taller in their seats and going, I'd really like to do something about that. What can I do? And that's why I go around and talk to so many community groups, because I want them to benefit from having a film that touches on something that they're working on, so that people can engage and people can find something that moves them to do something. As I've said, that we're at Rollins College, we have a lot of students coming. One thing that has happened on more than one occasion is students have changed their major because of a film that they saw. One student was so moved by something that he'd seen, a film about Tanzania, that he met the protagonist of the film, and who invited him on a trip to Tanzania. And this student, when he graduated, he started his own nonprofit in Tanzania to support the local community there. I had an intern from Rollins last year who I just hired to work on the festival now. Those are two examples, many, many, many more.
20: Yeah. I also want to ask you about the format, documentaries. Mm-hmm. I mean, I can remember a time when documentaries were sort of considered the lofty kind of who wants to go. But as I've talked to you and, you know, had experience with documentaries over the years, and frankly, I'm referring more to people who are talking more about documentaries, we see them as maybe an easier way to really get at real life.
21: Well, I look at documentaries as the real reality. You know, I don't watch any of the Housewives or any of the, maybe I'll watch a competition, you know, like Dancing with the Stars once in a while, but
20: a Bake Off.
21: Actually, yes, I love the Bake Offs. but documentaries are the real reality. And the art of documentary is the art of storytelling, and going to a movie, you know, a regular Hollywood movie, you know, sometimes the stories are a lot thinner than they are in a documentary. And the other thing about a documentary, I mean, there are historical documentaries that are looking back and you know the outcome, but a lot of these documentaries, you don't know what the outcome's going to be when you're working on the film. And So the surprises along the way are real surprises. And when you hear from a documentary filmmaker who's made a film like that, for the filmmaker, it's an adventure. It's almost as exciting a story as it is that you see on the screen, because, you know, something happens along the way that throws a real curve into the story. And then how do you deal with that when you've been looking at a narrative through line that is now not going to happen? And sometimes that's what makes a film really exceptional, is that curveball.
20: You've worked on these kinds of films yourself, right?
21: Yeah.
20: And so what was your
21: actually mostly
20: like?
21: The documentaries I've made have been sort of advocacy pieces, and not an ongoing story that I didn't know where it was going.
20: So yeah, you didn't.
21: Yeah,
20: have the curveballs.
21: I didn't. Yeah, yeah. Yeah. I mean, there are curveballs because funding and all kinds of things like that. An editor getting a better job, you know.
20: But what is it like day to day for those folks who those curveballs can come? Because I'm imagining that even as I'm trying to shoot it, I'm already planning how I'm
21: going
20: to edit it.
21: Right,
20: but then
21: exactly.
20: That's going to get thrown out.
21: Well, we had a film. This is a very long time ago. Really wonderful film. And I know a couple of people who are consulting on the film. But one of the protagonists in the middle of the timeline of when they were shooting went swimming, and the film takes place in Brazil in the favelas, and one of the protagonists went swimming and was knocked over by a wave and broke his back, and they had to stop for a while. Fortunately, the guy survived and actually was not paralyzed, but they had to stop for months and months, and while the protagonist recovered. But that, you know, in that time, besides being worried about him as a person and his health and his well-being, they're like, now what do we do with the story? And the person I know who consulted on the film was like, they had a through line that really didn't, it was okay, but it needed something. And it was that break in time and the coming back and how they dealt with that part of the story that really made the film.
20: Yeah. My goodness. Because, yeah, the story changed. But then again, all of these stories, I imagine, are kind of happening at once, and you're choosing which of the stories to focus on.
21: Mm-hmm. Mm-hmm. And a lot of documentaries follow more than one. You know, they'll follow like three or four or even five people's journeys. And those journeys, you don't know where those are going to take you. You don't know. You have a lot more footage, a lot more story to tell, and how are you going to condense that story? How are you going to make it resonate for the purpose that you started making your film for?
20: You got to lose a lot of your babies as you cut film, right?
21: Yes, yes.
20: Let's let people know once more to go to peacefilmfest.org to plan what they're going to see. And I know from past film festivals, it's not just the film, right? You already mentioned some speakers, but there are also various things going on in line with that. Tell me what they are this year.
21: Well, this year, actually, I'm going to mention one more film that is going to be at Afro TV on iDrive on Saturday, September 26th. It's called Full Circle, the First All-Black Everest Ascent. And I know they're not going to be with us. They're not able to be with us in person, but they're going to Zoom in for the Q&A. And these are questions I want to ask the filmmakers, because what we were just talking about the curveballs, they certainly had a bunch of curveballs in this film. And the title kind of describes what the film is about. Follows a really extraordinary guy who they may try and bring on the Zoom with us. We don't know that for sure yet. But it's the first all-black Everest ascent. And so, I mean, now we're just mourning for the tragedy on the Nepal-Tibet border. But this climbing Everest, wow, for starters, the film is gorgeous. And it's an exciting story, and it's beautifully told. So that is on Saturday, September 26th at Afro TV on International Drive at 6 p.m. And I really hope people come out to see it because it is worth it.
20: Well, thank you for that. Again, peacefilmfest.org and the different kinds of
21: Events surrounding. The other events surrounding. Since 2006, we have done a kindergarten through 12th grade student peace art exhibit through the Orange County Public Schools, which is, I just love. And that exhibit is going to be on display at the Orange County Multicultural Center, which is off of Hiawassee and Colonial. And it goes up on September 16th. And it'll be up through mid-October. I don't know the exact day it's coming down, but it'll definitely the rest of the month of September and well in, you know, a week or two into October. And that is free for everybody to go see. And the work of these young artists is just wonderful. And when we, in the middle of the festival dates, and we're not 100% confirmed yet because of schedule of Mayor Demings has for the last several years given the award certificates to the young artists, and it's just a lovely event. There's also a piece of artwork at City Arts in downtown Orlando on Pine and Magnolia that's a Global Peace Film Festival art piece.
20: We are almost out of time. Do you want to go ahead and share with us the key takeaways?
21: So the festival runs September 15th through 27th. From the 15th to the 19th, we're at the Enzian. The 16th through 19th, we're at Rollins College and Bush Auditorium and the Regal Winter Park Village. We then move on to the Free for All Shorts program, which anybody can access online 24/7. That's from the 20th through the 27th. And then the 26th and 27th, we have 2 days of programming at Afro TV on International Drive, and that we're calling Global Peace 360 on International Drive.
20: Nina, thanks so much for telling us about this. Global Peace Film Festival, again online, peacefilmfest.org. I'm Beth Perel.
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3: I'm Beth Carroll. Pet Alliance's 34th annual Fur Ball Gala is coming up on October 24th, but the time to get ready is now. So I have with me Kenny Tallier, who is the Marketing and Communications Manager at Pet Alliance. Before we even get to that, though, Kenny, bring us up to speed once more on the mission there at Pet Alliance.
4: Hi. Well, it's so great to see you again. Thank you so much for doing this. So the mission here at Pet Alliance, you know, we want to provide compassionate and knowledgeable services for pets and people and just, you know, find forever homes for everyone. We've got clinics for people to help out, pet food pantries. We just really want to help out the community when it comes to everything involved with pets.
3: Well, I just want to put it on the record that I am mad at you right now.
4: Okay, what did I do?
3: Well, last time we spoke, you had a beautiful pet right there with you that I could enjoy, and no pet today. What's happening?
4: I'm going to have to make you eat your words right now because there is a pet in my office. Her name is Little Bit, and she's actually sleeping at my feet. So if you want me to wake her up, I can.
3: I guess not.
4: Yeah. Before the interview's over, hopefully she will wake up. I'm surprised you cannot hear her snoring right now.
3: I can't hear her snoring. I'm glad she is there. And, you know, I just think it's a point for everyone that how wonderful is it to be at work and have that pet there at your feet?
4: It really is an amazing thing. Like there's a sign on her kennel cage that on her kennel right now that says I'm currently in a staff person's office partying. If you need to see me, just ask kind of thing. So she is available for adoption, but it's kind of an overcast, rainy day. There's not that much foot traffic going on right now. So having her be in here where it's quiet and she's on a dog bed just sleeping at my feet, it just puts all things in perspective why we're here.
3: Well, I also think it puts in perspective what is happening there with your mission, that you're taking such good care of them, even though your hope is that they find a forever home.
4: Mm-hmm. Yeah, that's one of the things, like all of us are guilty of getting attached and having our favorites and having our crushes. And, you know, but we're just always so happy when we see them go to forever homes. It's like, okay, that's why they were here. This is why we were loving on them until.

0: late life, come back and visit. I'd love to hear updates. But it's a wonderful feeling when they get adopted.
1: How many animals are being adopted each year, and how many are you caring for?
0: A rough estimate throughout the year would be 4,000, a little bit over, a little bit under, but that's how many, come in and go out the doors each year. And well, this year so far, kind of thing. And so, we always have pretty much a full house, and there's a nice selection of pets for you to choose from what you're looking for. And one of the things that we like to do here is when you come in, you might have a certain size or color that maybe you're interested in getting. And it's like, and then we kind of ask you a little bit more, like, what's the personality? And from there, we try to just match you up with what, might be the best fit for you. Like right now, there's a good dog here. He's a perfect example. His name is Draco, and Draco is a Basset Hound mix. Now, he's a great weight size when it comes to if you live in an apartment or a townhome that's got weight restrictions. But because of that hound in him, this is not a dog that you want to have shared walls with, because the boy has a voice. So it's one of those things, you try to find out living situations and what dog might do best.
1: I can see the expenses you must have attached to taking care of these animals, everything from turning the lights on to the feed, veterinary care, etc. What does a fundraiser like the Furball do in terms of helping with that?
0: Well, that, I mean, Furball, it's our biggest fundraiser of the year. And so, the proceeds from that all benefits the shelter pets throughout the year. So, we've been doing this event for 34 years, and it's always such a success, and people have such a good time. And knowing that throughout the evening, it's all to help out shelter pets.
1: And we are letting people know about this today, even though the event isn't until October 24th, because tickets are going fast, which is a good thing.
0: It's happening October 24th, so we still have time. But I mean, if people want to go, now is the time to get your tickets. We've got seven tables left, which is approximately 70 seats, and it's a fun evening. So if you're interested, check out how we posted pictures from the past and videos and on our social media. Check out our website. It really is a fun event.
1: And so that's the way to get the tickets is by going to the website.
0: Yeah, if you go to our website, you go to petalllianceorlando.org, and you can click on events. You'll see Furball. Click there, and you can purchase your tickets.
1: And I know the theme is Golden Age of Vinyl.
0: Yeah, so this year's theme is Golden Age of Vinyl, which is it's fun. It's just like, okay, what is your take on that kind of music? Like, what is classic to you? So different generations are going to have different ideas, but it's just our events manager, she has got such a fun evening planned. And I said earlier, it's Saturday, October 24th. It starts at 5:30 p.m. and it's happening at the Four Seasons Resort Orlando at Walt Disney World, which we know that is an amazing, gorgeous venue. So real people are going to really be in for a good time.
1: And definitely, the tickets are going fast. People can still get them. You have a few tables left. What if someone can't go, though? How can they help out?
0: Okay, so if you can't go to our Furball event, I mean, there's just so many different ways that people can help us out, because we are a nonprofit. We run on donations, and so you can support. You can again, a lot of information is on our website. Whether it be you make monthly donations to us, whether it be supporting through adoptions, whether it be we've got a pet food pantry, and if people out there in the community need food for their pets, like, times are hard, and they don't want to make the choice between paying an electric bill versus feeding their pet. Come to us. We will supply you food. And that's all run on donations. People donate the food to us so that we can give it out. So that's just another way to help.
1: Why don't you tell us about some of the things that will be featured at the Furball?
0: Okay, so get ready. I mean, we've got a lot planned for you guys. It's going to be an elegant cocktail reception complete with wine and spirits and past hors d'oeuvres. Also, there is, and this is,

0: a crowd favorite. There's opportunities to cuddle adoptable puppies and kittens at the very, very, very popular AAA Cares Cuddle Lounge. Also, there's going to be unique live entertainment, which is inspired by the Golden Age of Vinyl theme. We've got a silent auction featuring incredible items and experiences, plus a delicious three-course plate dinner and a decadent dessert. How to use that word? There's also going to be an exciting live auction, and then, of course, there's an after party featuring libations and dancing.
1: Well, sounds amazing. And again, all of this is to help Pet Alliance. And Pet Alliance is also the place where you can actually adopt those pets. So before we go, just really quickly, what do people need to do if they're thinking about adopting a pet?
0: Sure. So we've got two locations where you can adopt. We've got our New Orlando shelter, which is located at 4311 South John Young Parkway, which I believe is right down the street from you. Actually, I know it's right down the street from you.
1: Right.
0: And so we are open for adoption 7 days a week at this location from 12 p.m. to 6 p.m. So if anyone is interested in adopting here in Orlando, feel free to check out the website, see who's available, and then come on down and visit. There's no appointment necessary. Also, if you're a We also have our Sanford shelter, and that is also open 12 to 6 p.m. on Mondays, Tuesdays, Thursdays, Fridays, and Saturdays. So when you go on our website, you're going to see all of the pets that are available for adoption, and then pick and choose which shelter you would like to visit.
1: Is Lilybet online then too?
0: A little bit, yes, she is. She's at the Orlando shelter.
1: Okay. Little bit. Okay.
0: Little bit, yeah.
1: Well, maybe next time I'll see Littlebit, but hopefully by
0: Well,
1: then.
0: here's what I'm going to do. Let me just unplug the laptop real quick, and we're going to walk over, and you're going to see Sleeping Beauty. So, yeah, she's 2 years old, spayed female, all up to date on shots, and she's been with us a couple of weeks. She's more than ready for a forever home. She's a really good
1: All right. Well, good luck to her and you. My guest
0: girl.
1: today, Kenny Tal, your marketing and communications manager at Pet Alliance. I'm Beth Peril. September is Hunger Action Month, and today we're going to talk about ways you can get involved with Veronica Mucha, who is development manager of Second Harvest Food Bank of Central Florida. Veronica, Second Harvest Food Bank, of course, you are the ones who try to collect the food to distribute to your feeding partners to keep Central Florida fed. Tell us just a little bit more about that mission.
2: Yeah, thank you, Beth. So at Second Harvest Food Bank of Central Florida, we collect all the excess food in a 7-county service area. We serve our neighbors in Orange, Osceola, Seminole, Brevard, Volusia, Lake, and Marion. And we work with about a group of 800 of our feeding partners. These are those crucial partners to make sure that food is accessible to any of our neighbors that are facing hunger. So if you are, facing hunger, you can go on our website, you can find the food finder, put in your zip code, and it's going to give you a handful of those partners that are right there in your neighborhood. You'll see when they may have mobile drops, when their pantries may be open. But those are those key players. Think of your churches, your, homeless shelters, your therapy centers. They make sure that food is accessible for our neighbors and we collect it. So it's a great partnership together to help feed our neighbors.
1: And we talk about the statistics on this show quite a bit, but let's repeat those statistics because I think a lot of people, when they hear them for the first time, go, that cannot be right. But it is right. Tell us about that.
2: Yeah, I mean, one in seven of our neighbors are food insecure, and one in five of those are children. And, there's not one face to hunger, with rising grocery costs, things are going up, and unfortunately, the living wages are not matching alongside with that. So, I think we're seeing more and more each day that one, we're thankful as a food bank that we can provide those resources for folks that, may be having to seek assistance for the very first time. But there's not one face to hunger, unfortunately.
1: When you say food insecure, that means those individuals are living with uncertainty 24 hours a day about where their next meal can come from.
2: Yeah, Absolutely. I mean, these are individuals that are making those tough decisions. Do I put gas in my car in order to go to work? Or do I bring home dinner for the family? Do I buy that crucial piece of medicine that I may need to go about my day? Or do I go have a meal for the next following days? These are those difficult decisions that our neighbors are having to make. Working individuals that are making, working 2 to 3 jobs, and unfortunately, it's still not, helping all of those other resources that are out there.
1: And talk about the children, because they are not in a position to make those decisions. It's kind of just happening to them.
2: Yeah. 1 in 5 of those children's, they have no choice. Thankful, we do have programs like our school partnerships program. And a lot of these kids, they might only be receiving their meals, whether it be at school with, breakfast or lunch or aftercare programs, or getting food from that school pantry resource. But we have seen that a lot of the students, they're really getting those meals through school. And, on the weekends, it's a little bit more difficult to have that consistency with the meals that are there provided for them.
1: And the parents are in that position where often they're making the decision of, I'll go without so that the child can have.
2: Absolutely, Beth. You said that right there.
1: So let's talk about how we can help. Hunger Action Month, what is it?
2: So it is actually a nationwide led campaign that is brought about by Feeding America. Feeding America, you may be familiar with them, but they're kind of a national network that comprises of about 200 food banks across the country. So we are all coming together to really bring awareness to hunger and also how you as a community or an advocate or as a supporter can jump in and help bring awareness to food insecurity across the country. The theme this year is Play Your Part. So it's finding 30 ways and 30 days how you can be further involved within our mission locally or nationwide.
1: How do people get involved? Do they tend to do it as individuals or maybe, work groups, church groups, club groups, that kind of thing?
2: Yeah, that's a great question. I mean, the beauty about things like this is there's so many different ways. You can go right on our website, feedhopenile.org, and on the calendar, we've got a great highlight where there's 30 ways and 30 days that you can get involved, whether it be coming with your church group, like you mentioned, to volunteer, at the food bank, or maybe individually, you may want to go ahead and, hit your goal of raising 400 meals for your neighbors. 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You could, make a donation. Every dollar that we raise, we can help to provide 4 meals for our neighbors facing hunger. So there's so many ways that you can get involved with your local community independently, or even finding ways to, maybe you don't have the time this year, but you can advocate and share to your fellow community, hey, here's a cool way to get further involved in September. You could volunteer, you could raise funds, you can wear orange on Hunger Action Day. Just your way of playing your part to give back.
1: I know that a lot of it too is sort of fun, isn't it? Some of the ways you have to get involved. I
2: Yeah,
1: think volunteering is fun with your friends, right?
2: yeah. And this September we've got a lot of fun stuff that's really happening around the food bank. We have our Hunger Never Sleeps event. So it is starting Friday, September 18th, and it is a 24-hour volunteer-a-thon. So from Friday, September 18th, their first volunteer shift starts at 8:30 in the morning, and our last volunteer shift wraps at 8:30 in the morning on the 19th. So there's a couple of volunteer slots in there that you can go ahead and donate into. We also have a really cool event taking place on September 11th for our Day of Service. This year is going to mark actually the 25th anniversary of 9/11, and we're coming together at the Central Florida Fairgrounds to help pack 210,000 meals for Second Harvest Food Bank. We're still looking for volunteers. It's a really fun event over there as well that you can find on the calendar and register directly. We've got some great partners such as Cava and La Dipperie at Winter Park, that if you look on the calendar, there's certain days that you could provide, and they're doing a give back right on back to the food bank. So buy some ice cream, give back to the food bank, get a nice little kava bowl, and it also goes back to the food bank. But there's plenty of fun, different ways to get involved. And We're also telling everybody, mark your calendars for September 29th, because that is actually Hunger Action Day. So we're hoping that we can light up the town orange. So wear your best orange shirt if you've got it handy.
1: All right. Definitely. I'm speaking to Veronica Mucha, who is Development Manager at Second Harvest Food Bank of Central Florida. September is Hunger Action Month. I want to circle back to something you said, and that is to get wonky about the money. Because you said for $1, you can create 4 meals. Now, most of us will go, how on earth can you do that? Would you explain, please?
2: Yeah. So, I mean, we're able to do that because of just really that purchasing network that we do have. Predominantly, a lot of our food comes through our retail rescue program. So our trucks are out in our 7 county service area, picking up delicious, incredibly great food from basically any grocery retail service provider around here, whether it be your Publix, your Walmart, your Costco, your Sam's Club, your Aldi's. We're picking up delicious, incredible food. We're bringing it back to the food bank. Our volunteers are sorting it through it. Same with any of those food drive food that comes brought in. So between that bit of donated food that we receive, plus we've got a great power purchasing network. So anything that we're not receive in donations, we can purchase in bulk. And that all together really kind of helps us, you know, stretch our dollar, you know, your donation dollars out further to provide meals out into the neighborhood. So we always encourage folks, when you're like, what is that you need? You know, if you go on our website, we do have our critically needs list, which of course there's like protein in cans, you know, powdered milk and all that kind of stuff. We'll gladly take any food, but sometimes, you know, if you want to make a donation, keep in mind too that we can stretch those dollars a lot farther as well than you may be if you're going to the grocery store to purchase those items.
1: Okay. I'm sure some people do both even because, you know, the tangible, we're collecting the cans, also prompts us to open the wallets. I think it's interesting that Hunger Action Month is in September, because when we get to October toward the end and Halloween, the candy, and then we're into Thanksgiving and the Christmas season, it's like what we all kind of think of as the feasting part of the year. And September is saying, not everybody can do that. So we're getting ready to help.
2: Yeah, absolutely. I feel like September is a good appropriate time. Just how you mentioned, when you just mentioned all of these holidays, right? That it's bringing the community back together and you're all, you know, conversing around the pile of candy, or maybe conversing around the Thanksgiving dinner or the holidays. And you make a valid point that not everybody's holiday looks like that. So if we start in September, it's kind of a way of bringing awareness, or, you know, just before we're getting into those core kind of holiday meal around, you know, and conversations around the dinner table part of it all.
1: And we talked about the 1 in 7 people face food insecurity. What was it? 1 in 5 children?
2: 1 in 5 children, yes.
1: Can you tell us about seniors? And yeah, what they face?
2: Yeah, I mean, you know, seniors are on a fixed income, you know, so this is the amount of funds that they have to stretch them between, you know, a month. And unfortunately, you know, the funds are, it's dwindling, you know, the cost of food is going up. And they only are living on this amount of fixed income. So there's only so much that SNAP dollars can help to provide. And once those are done, you know, they're relying on the support of food banks to help stretch them until the following month when their funds kind of replenish a little bit stronger.
1: I don't know if you can speak about it, but we hear more and more of people being taken off SNAP benefits. Is that something that's a reality affecting the level of need?
2: It is affecting the level of need because, you know, SNAP dollars are being a little bit more particular in what you can utilize those dollars for. So it's causing our neighbors to kind of reevaluate how they're going to utilize their SNAP dollars and how they can make that stretch a little bit longer. And then they're having to go to the food banks more often because the SNAP dollars, you know, they're not getting as much each month, or, you know, the normal things that they would have, you know, purchased with it, they can't anymore. So there's more restrictions with it. Yes.
1: And also transportation impacts where you can shop and therefore of what you can use, how you can use it.
2: Yeah, absolutely. And, you know, you kind of hit a good part there too with transportation. You know, some of these areas where neighbors are, you know, facing food insecurity, they may be in a food desert space where they don't have a local grocery store or anything near them. The closest grocery store could be maybe 4 miles away, and they don't have transportation to kind of help them get over to that area. So there is definitely, you know, a lot more challenges and setbacks as well too that face hunger insecurity.
1: But Veronica, the message of Hunger Action Month is we can all help out. So tell us more.
2: Yeah, please. That is what we're bringing with Hunger Action Month. It's a month to bring advocacy and awareness on how you can help support your fellow neighbor. So we're just, you know, make a cause. Maybe you want to become a monthly donor in the month of September. 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Start a food or a fund drive. Look for a volunteer shift. And just remembering that every dollar that's donated, you know, we can transform that into 4 meals, but we can only do that with the support of the community. So we're really excited to just bring further awareness of Hunger Action Month and show our advocates, our volunteers, our donors, some creative ways that they can get involved this September.
1: Okay. And again, people go to feedhopenow.org. They're going to find the space there where it lists out the different activities for the month. What else do you want to tell us to get us going?
2: Yeah, you know, I just wanted to thank our community for really pausing and thinking back how they can stop in their busy day and give back into the community. We all have a lot going on each day, but we live in such a community rich environment, and there's so many Reese's out there. And I'm honored that I work alongside so many people and so many community members are like, Veronica, how can I help? So Hunger, you know, Action Month is a great way of just seeing a small way that you can do your part this September.
1: So good talking to you. Have a great month. Maybe we can check in at some point to see. I'm especially curious about that 3 a.m. slot.
2: Hey, we are definitely looking for that 12:30 to 3:30 and that 5:30 to 8:30 a.m. slot. Those ones, I think we still have some openings in there. So if you all are interested, take a look. You can, you know, sign up right directly on the website.
1: There are night owls listening to us right now who want that spot. Go to feedhopenow.org.
2: And I'll be there. So you'll meet me there. I'll be one of those ones running that shift.
1: With a cup of coffee in your hand.
2: Exactly.
1: Veronica Mucha is Development Manager at Second Harvest Food Bank of Central Florida. I'm Beth Perrell. My guest is TJ Frederick from the Save the Manatee Club. You are a manatee biologist here today to tell us about the habitats and what we can do to help protect manatees. But could we start first with just the overall mission at the Save the Manatee Club, please?
3: Sure. So Save the Manatee Club's mission is to protect manatees and their habitats for future generations. We do that through a lot of different mechanisms, supporting local restoration initiatives, working with different levels of government to encourage better protection, outreach and education, like things like this. And we also do our own research as well.
1: So, and I know you in the past have shared some of the research projects you're working on, so I'd love to hear more about that. But I'm also curious, as I think many people are, about how the manatees are doing right now, because we know that there have been, over the past couple of years, a lot of manatees die due pretty much to starvation and some other factors. Would you describe that condition and then give us a status report?
3: So, in general, when people ask me, well, how are the manatees doing? You really need to take it by area of the state, because manatees face different threats at different levels of severity depending on where you are in the state. So the significant number of manatee deaths that we had during the unusual mortality event was localized to the Indian River Lagoon, which is on the east coast of Florida. The Indian River Lagoon takes up around 40% of the east coast, and between 2010 and 2019, the Indian River Lagoon lost over 40,000 acres of seagrass due to nutrient pollution. So in that area, we were seeing manatees starving in large numbers. Since then, seagrasses have returned to a lot of the lagoon, not everywhere, It started in the Mosquito Lagoon, the northernmost basin, and has slowly come back throughout the lagoon. But the Indian River Lagoon, due to the hydrology of the area, it has an issue with having too much fresh water kind of flowing into the lagoon basins, and that upsets the salinity, which can then, that fresh water from rainfall can carry nutrients that then causes algae to grow out of control, which blocks the light to seagrass, and then eventually the seagrass dies. So different areas of the lagoon have different issues with how much fresh water they get and the type of treatment facilities they have available. So in general, though, in the Indian River Lagoon, we've been seeing really good manatee numbers. We're seeing moms and calves, so they have returned to having calves, which for a little while after we started seeing these huge number of manatee deaths, we weren't seeing calves for a while. It takes manatees a lot of energy to grow a calf. They're pregnant for about a year, and then to raise that calf, which stays with them for around 2 years before they split ways. So, seeing manatees with calves is a really, really good sign. But then in other areas of the state, like in Crystal River, we had our hurricanes last year that really caused quite a lot of damage and flooding in the Crystal River area and in the Hernando County area as well, where we saw a huge influx of really dark salt water come in to these freshwater areas and stay around for a few days, and a lot of freshwater vegetation like eelgrass, which makes up a large portion of manatee diets, did die off. And we're seeing it recover, but it's very slow. A lot of the restoration that was done in that area had been lost, and there are projects ongoing now to replant some of that. Manatees luckily have seagrass available offshore. So there's actually quite a lot of really good vegetation for manatees up in the Big Bend region. So we're thinking we're starting to see manatees move more and more, especially in the summertime, into the Panhandle and into Alabama and over to Texas. So manatees are able to move to where the food is. So it's a bigger concern around wintertime when they're restricted, like around Three Sisters or King Spring and Crystal River, when traveling to get that grass further away poses, cold stress for them.
1: I want you to talk a little bit more about the we and the statement you said we are, because I realize that Save the Manatee Club has a certain role in the work, but so do others. So can you kind of explain that coordination?
3: Sure, yeah. So when I say we, I mean the manatee community most of the time. There's not a ton of us, but the work that manatee experts, biologists, researchers, rehab, government agencies are all doing is massive. Small in number, but a lot going on. So our role is different depending on where we're at in the state, but a lot of what we're doing is communicating with the public what's going on, because sometimes there's a bit of a nexus there, supporting rehab, so going out and helping, with the animals that need additional care, collecting data. So we collect data through our manatee sighting form, where if people see healthy manatees out in the wild, they can submit those sightings. And something I'm really excited about is, we're partnering with more agencies to collect more sighting data at specific spots where we think that habitat can be enhanced. So the Turkey Creek Sanctuary on the East Coast has been collecting more manatee sightings there because it's a potential, well, it is a warm water site, but there's potential to do some restoration and provide manatees with more access or even just additional protections in the area. But to know what they could need, we need to know what they are currently doing. So collecting sightings is a really cost-effective way, because anybody can see a manatee and submit a sighting, and it doesn't require the amount of money that like an aerial survey would when they go up in a plane. But all of the people working in manatees and habitat doing seagrass transects and looking at, freshwater spring flows, all of the people who are all involved in protecting manatee habitat communicate with each other and are all working towards, protection of manatees and their environment.
1: let's talk about the other we that could be a piece of that. And that is everyone who's listening right now. We are going to be getting closer and closer to that time when the manatees are going to be there in the springs and we can go and observe and we're out on our boats, et cetera. Isn't there, aren't there things that all of us can do to protect those habitats and to keep those manatees safe, even while we're sort of checking them out?
3: Absolutely. The public, you know, people listening to this, they play such a huge role in manatee protection because, as I said, you know, even at Save the Manatee, we're small in number, but the way that we can communicate with each other and spread that reach and that knowledge is critical. So when people go out in their boats, you know, anywhere near manatee habitat, which pretty much anywhere you can access in Florida by boat is manatee habitat, you know, we can protect manatees by having a spotter on our boats. So we're always looking out for wildlife, not just manatees, but sea turtles and dolphins. A lot of the waterways in Florida aren't crystal clear, and the best way to protect those animals that are out there is to have your eyes on the water. Also, if you go into a shallow area where there's seagrass or eelgrass, lifting up your motor and having a pole available so you're not ripping up grasses as you're out there, calling in any sick or injured manatees to the wildlife hotline, to FWC, so that they could go out and see if those animals need rescuing is really important. But also keeping our distance from manatees, especially during the wintertime. Manatees are always stressed in the winter. They're actually adapted for warmer tropical temperatures. And in the wintertime, they go to springs and power plants because they need warm water to survive. They can't maintain their own internal body temperature when they're exposed to cold water for long periods of time. So they go to these springs to stay warm and stay alive. And when they have to leave the spring to find food, they're under stress. So if we get too close to them and cause them to leave a warm water site or to stop feeding or separate a mom and calf, we're causing a lot of harm to them. So it's really important that we give them the space to do the natural behaviors that they need to do to survive the wintertime. And when temperatures warm up and they're able to leave the area, then they're under less stress. But it's still important with all wildlife to give them their space.
1: So in fact, if people are doing these kinds of things on behalf of manatees and protecting them, are they not also having an impact on other aquatic life?
3: Oh, yes. Protecting manatees and protecting their habitat protects habitat for so many species. Manatees are a really good indicator of other things going on, you know, in the system. But everywhere manatees go, you have birds, turtles, fish, jellyfish. I mean, the plants provide habitat for so many species. And we can advocate not only for manatees and their habitat, but to protect the habitats of other species as well.
1: People who are out on the water with the boats, they certainly want to enjoy the beauty, right? But they're having this sort of double impact if they do these behaviors that you're talking about, like using the pole to raise their engine to protect the grass.
3: Yes, we're protecting the natural beauty and the things that when we go out on our boats and we enjoy about, you know, our salt marshes and our estuaries. And when we go out and we see that crystal clear water with the seagrass underneath, when we go and we use poles or we lift up our motors or we boat in deeper areas, we protect that habitat, not just for the animals, but also for our own enjoyment so that it'll be around, not just for us, but for the people who come after us and the animals that use it.
1: I want to let everyone know that they can learn more by going to your website, savethemanatee.org, or call 800-432-JOIN. And I know you personally have a little insight into the manatee adoptions. How does that program work?
3: So there are animals that have been tracked by biologists and our staff for sometimes decades that we know will go to areas like Blue Spring, which is an incredibly popular place in the wintertime for manatees to rest, but also for the public to see manatees. I think there was a record of over 900 in the last 2 years. So there's quite a lot of animals there. And there are animals that have come in over and over, you know, every few years with calves. We know their history. They're identifiable by their scar patterns, and you can ceremonially adopt them through our manatee adoption program. And those donations go towards funding our conservation work. So there are animals that you can choose from on our website. You can call our number and learn more about those animals. And then sometimes you can get updates in the wintertime too, if your animal is there. We have our above water and underwater webcams at Blue Spring, at Homosassa, and at Silver Springs, where you can see the manatees as they're coming in and out of those warm water habitats. And it's really, really cool.
1: Do you mind sharing some of your own experiences? I mean, I mentioned at the outset that you're a biologist, you're doing some of the science. So tell us what you do and what stands out to you.
3: Yes. Yeah, so one of the things that I get really excited about is how manatees use their habitat. So kind of looking at, when you look at a spring run, for example, looking at what plants are along the shoreline, what areas manatees might choose to hang out in and why, you know, what times of year they're going in there. So kind of getting an idea of exactly when and why manatees are using a habitat and ways that we can improve that. So there's a site down in Hernando County called Jenkins Creek Spring. And it is an area where manatees will rest, especially when the main river is busy. But it has a lot of erosion. So the sides of the shoreline are really steep, and there's a lot of sediment kind of washing into the main spring run, to the point where manatees can't actually access the main part of the spring. Mm-hmm. So it's become very shallow over time. And being able to look at that through, you know, an ecology restoration lens and say, you know, if we restore the shoreline and stop this erosion and can get some of that sediment out of there, there is an artificial beach in that location. So thinking about why it's kind of eroded the way that it has and how we can improve that site for manatees in the long run so it can support more animals there. That's something that I find, you know, very rewarding and exciting, and drafting up a potential restoration plan and then sharing that with the government agencies that really want to work on restoring some of these manatee habitats. So FWC has quite a few projects that they've done and ongoing projects, but they are looking at warm water sites that over time may have kind of fallen into disrepair or, you know, needs some help to get back up and running to support the most manatees possible. And those projects are really, really exciting for me.
1: Give us an example of some insight that's been gained by studying and how somebody was able to fix the problem, or at least is planning to.
3: So in Hernando County, it had long been said that there weren't a lot of manatees there, that they weren't really using the rivers, the Weekiwachi River. And while locals knew that this wasn't true, there wasn't really the data to prove it. And at the end of the day, data is really, really important to show that manatees are using an area and how they're using it. So we've partnered with UF IFAS Extension in Hernando County and Get Up and Go Kayaking Weekiwachi with their staff to go out and collect sighting data. So if they see a manatee, they'll take a photo of it and submit it to our sighting database. And we went from basically no sightings, because people weren't aware that the sighting program existed, to having dozens and dozens of sightings. And the people that live there are more aware of manatees. They are sharing their personal experiences, having seen them and how they want to protect them. And the word's getting around. Before, it wasn't as well known that manatees were using the site. So getting attention on these areas by the agencies, who are the ones who can go in and do restoration projects. I mean, since not directly as because of our program, but since starting it, there has been a lot of local effort put in towards potentially creating a manatee protection zone. There's been restoration projects in the Weekiwachi where they've gone back in and they're planting now for areas that had lost their grass. So it's an area where a lot of things are happening, a lot of really, really good things. And, you know, things can just keep moving in that direction. But it's just one example of the ways that all of that data came from members of the public, people who just saw sightings and submitted them. going out on guided tours or as they were on the river. So, you know, we are so appreciative of those people who submitted their sightings and continue to do so around the state.
1: If people go to your website, are they going to be able to learn more about these ways to, I guess, volunteer is what you'd call it?
3: Yes, we have a volunteer page. We have information specifically on sightings, on other ways people can get involved. And of course, they can always reach out to us with their questions.
1: As we get closer to fall, I guess it's probably more important for people to really pay attention on the water and pay attention to where the manatee are.
3: Yeah, absolutely. And we've been getting some interesting weather extremes here in Florida where it is cold for a day or two and then it heats up again. And that sometimes can leave manatees a bit confused on what they're supposed to be doing, right? It's not like that consistent, well, it's going to be cold from this time of year to this time of year. We've been seeing some days where we think manatee season, which is November to March when it's supposed to be cold, we'll think that it's started or it's over and then the weather will change. And so it's important, I think, to be aware all the time that manatees are moving between habitats regularly between coastal, you know, estuaries and out in bays into springs. And as we're out there boating or kayaking, that manatees are making that movement. It's part of their natural behavior, but it also puts them more at risk of a boat strike or an interaction when they're, you know, regularly traveling the same routes that boats are traveling. And that can happen even outside of the manatee season. But, you know, when manatees are in the thick of the cold weather, that is when they are the most stressed. But it is really, really important to keep an eye out for manatees on the water, especially then.
1: And people do want to observe the manatee and are very enthusiastic about it. Could you once again, though, give us guidance on how to be enthusiastic and to observe them, but also not interfere?
3: So the best way to view all wildlife and manatees is through passive observation, which essentially means giving nature its space to do its thing. And so I think the best way to watch manatees is to give them at least, you know, two kayak lengths of space, like 20 feet or more even, and not startle them. You know, they're likely, they could be, you know, nursing their calves or feeding or just resting, and just letting them have the space to do the natural behaviors they need to do from a distance. We want to keep our voices quiet and not startle them. They do have very good hearing. We never want to boat or paddle over manatees. We don't want to touch them, especially because they are wildlife and that poses risk for them. We don't want them to become used to human interaction and try to go up to people, because even if you personally are friendly, maybe the next guy isn't, you know, or they get too close to a boat and something happens. So we want all of our wildlife in Florida to stay wild. And the best way that we can do that is by not directly interacting with the animals. So places like Blue Springs State Park are really great because the boardwalk is lifted and you can look down and see the manatees just doing their thing, you know, relaxed, and really have like the best view.
1: As we start to wrap up, let me give you an opportunity for any key takeaways or final thoughts.
3: If you're out on the water and you happen to see a manatee that is sick or injured or stranded on the beach, or even a small calf alone, it's really important that you call the wildlife hotline at 888-404-3922. That is FWC's wildlife hotline. And when you call, it'll transfer you to dispatch, where then depending on the area of the state that you're in, they'll connect you and you can speak with a biologist. It's really important, if you call the number, to expect that the biologist will call you back from an unknown number. And FWC has told us that the biggest problem that they have is people not picking up the phone for that unknown number, because we all get so many spam calls, and I totally get it. So if you do call, please be sure to keep your phone available. They're going to ask what direction the animal was moving in, what their breathing pattern looked like. If you're able to get any photos or videos, it's really important that You don't cause additional stress if you are getting that information. So don't go right up to the animal. Don't get too close. Don't touch them in any way. Follow the advice of FWC's biologists. But all of that information is very useful for them when they go out and try to look for the animal and determine if it is going to be rescued. When an animal is rescued, what typically happens is the animal, if they're incredibly ill, they'll go to critical care, which is a facility that has the ability to take care of animals that are, you know, the most ill, and they can get fluids, they can get their wounds tended to. It really depends on the reason that they're rescued. Sometimes manatees are rescued for entanglement and then, you know, they're good to go. So it really does depend. But the work that the different facilities do and the agencies in, you know, the amount of work all working together, the FWC talks with the different zoos and aquariums, and they talk with the federal agencies. And then there's biologists that are out and about, you know, looking for the animals, and all the different groups working together. It is such a big task to rescue and rehab and return these animals to the wild. And they're doing such an incredible job. But all of that is only possible because people care and because they're out there calling the wildlife hotline and reporting these animals that are sick. So if you are out there and you're at all concerned and you're not sure, just give them a call and then they can walk you through it.
1: Thank you so much for that. TJ Frederick is a manatee biologist with the Save the Manatee Club, online savethemanatee.org, or call 800-432-JOIN. I'm Beth Perrell. We are in the middle of the hurricane season. It doesn't end until November 30th. We still need to be prepared. So once again, joining us is Carlos Durden, manager of Orange County Emergency Management.
4: So one thing I wanted to talk about, Beth, is this past winter, we actually had some pretty cold days here. And a lot of our trees and vegetations, a lot of our shrubbery, actually died. So even this morning when I was driving to work, I seen a lot of palm trees with dead branches. I seen a lot of actual, you know, hedges and just still out there with dead branches. You may look around and say that may mean nothing to you, but if we have a severe storm, those dead branches are going to break off. They're going to start flying. They're going to come projectile. So now is the time to go out there and start trimming those dead branches off those trees. Trim a little bit at a time, put them outside the road, bundle them up so they can be picked up versus waiting on a storm to come. Because if the storm comes now, it's going to be a lot of tree vegetation and damage that's going to be all over the county. So take this time. I had a couple of trees in my yard with dead branches. So every week I've been going out there cutting one or two limbs down, bundling them up, putting them side the road so they can be picked up. So in and if we have a storm, that's one less thing that I have to worry about. So if you prepare and plan now, it gives you less of a headache when the actual storm's actually coming our way.
1: All right. So clearly one thing people can be doing right now is straightening up their yards a little bit. Each day is going to get you to a nice place. And again, then you've got a beautiful, pristine yard, and it is not a lot of work following that. But yes. What are some other things people need to do? You know, maybe they heard us talk back in June, and you gave the wonderful advice about how to prepare. But let's go through that advice again for people who just took the summer off. It's time to get going.
4: Let's just talk about some other things that you can do now that mm-hmm. can help you out. And I talked about this a little bit in that first interview, but you know, you may get an audience that didn't hear the first interview that may hear this interview. So one of the things that I like to tell my kids, and we tell this to everybody when we do our outreach events, prepare now, less headaches later. Even with my kids, I always strive on stress them all. Make sure you keep at least half a tank of gas in your car. That way, if we have a storm and everybody's running to the gas station, at least you got gas, and that's one less thing that you have to worry about until you can get in there and get some gas in there. You know, your finances may not be as great as the next person's finances, but what we always say, if this week buy extra canned goods, put some away. Your next paycheck, buy a couple other things, put them away. And that way you are slowly building your preparedness kit. And that way when that storm comes and you run to the grocery store like everybody else is, you already have the water put away to the side. You already have your perishable food items or non-perishable food items put to the side. So So you take the time to date. Can opener. Make sure you put the old hand crank can opener in there. Don't put the electric one in there because you may not have power during that time. So start now. You buy little now. It helps you out in the long run. So simple things like that can help you. One of the other things that I like to push out, Beth, is I just had an event about 2 or 3 days ago, and this lady was like, oh, I got all my candles for hurricane season. And I was like, why? You know, me, I don't like candles because you can have pets. Those pets can knock those candles over. You can have kids that knock those candles over. My thing is you can go on Amazon, Walmart, any local store. They have these solar power inflatable lights that's very cheap. And they'll light up at least your whole room or 2 rooms for the entire night. The next day, you don't even have to set them outside. You can set them on the table and they still rejuvenate or recharge up. So the simple things like the solar power lights, no candles, your generator. If you haven't already done so, now's the time to go out and test your generator. You know, take it out of your garage, away from your house, in a well-open ventilated area, crank the generator, and let it run through its cycle. So like I said, versus hurricane coming, everybody running through the garage, pulling their generator out, trying to start it out. Now you got problems. Now you have to take it to the lawnmower repair place to get it fixed, where you can have all these headaches already taken care of. So just remember, always have a plan, not only for yourself, your kids, but also have a plan for your pets as well.
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Well, it's one thing to have tickets to a concert. It's another thing to have pit passes. Who are we talking about? Luke Bryan. His show coming up this Thursday down in Tampa. It's Keyword Weekend of Winning. K92.3, pit passes to see Luke Bryan. Your chance to win those is coming up next. I got a call.

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Luke Combs, it's K92.3. Been to his bar in Nashville, Category 10. You know how great that place is. Cannot wait for it to open up next year here at City Walk. Got Halloween Horror Nights going on out there again this weekend. And this guy, the video for this song, Woman, Kane Brown, was shot right out there at Universal Orlando. Hey,

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K92.3, Orlando's number one for new country. Well, we got a very special guest DJ going to be on K92.3 tomorrow night. Who? Lauren Elena. Yep. She's going to be on here tomorrow night with her Labor Day specials. Check that out tomorrow night. Lauren Elena, here she is with Chase Matthew. It's All My Exes. K92.3.

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This time he decided to step in front of the microphone himself. Some brand new country on your Labor Day weekend. His name is John Morgan. It's called Kid Myself. It's K92.3.

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Well, it's a weekend of winning on K92.3. Your chance to win pit passes to see that man right there, Luke Bryan, coming up this Thursday night down in Tampa. Another keyword put on the K92.3 app just after 8 o'clock this morning. And if you follow us on Instagram, you could actually win some tickets to see Ella Langley right now. Check it out.

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you like to be sitting there in the pit at the Luke Bryan concert coming up this Thursday night down in Tampa? Those are those tickets that money usually can't buy you. That's why you win them from your friends at K92.3, Orlando's only country station. It's Jay. Well, guess what? Right after Riley Green, have that K92.3 app opened up, ready to go. We'll give you that keyword. You could win a pair of pit passes to see Luke Bryan this Thursday night.

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Labor Day weekend. It's K92.3. Thanks for bringing us along. It's Jay. I saw this study. They were talking about what most states like to grill on Labor Day weekend. I saw a popular choice for the state of Florida was gator. 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

Orlando's number one for new country, K92.3. And yes, we are the station with Ella Langley tickets for you. That show sold out in no time at all. She even had to add some shows. September 19th, she's going to be there in Jacksonville. You got an Ella Fella at home. Well, if you go to our Instagram, K92.3's Instagram, upload a picture of you with your Ella Fella, your chance to win a pair of tickets to see Ella Langley when she's there in Jacksonville.

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1: Well, usually on Sunday, you don't have college football on. 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It's K92.3. Washington's playing today. Number 4, Notre Dame, and the big one tonight, Louisville, Ole Miss at 7:30.

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K92.3 sending you down to Tampa this Thursday night to see Luke Bryan in concert. If you've ever seen Luke, you know he puts on a heck of a show, but you want to be up close to see all those dance moves, right? Well, we got a chance for you to win pit passes coming up next, right after Chris Young. Have the K92.3 app opened up, ready to go. A keyword, chance to win pit passes.

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Well, you know you're famous when you adopt a dog and your dog is immediately in a Tommy Hilfiger ad campaign. Yep, Taylor Swift, Travis adopted a big old white fluffy dog. It's actually a really cute dog. 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

Jackson Dunn throwing it back on your Labor Day weekend, man. Love it. K92.3, it's Jay. How would you like to be there when Ella Langley takes the stage in Jacksonville? Really hard ticket to get your hands on, but we got some for you to go see Ella Langley sing this song, Be Her. If you follow us on Instagram, go check it out. Your chance to win some tickets right now.

0: go to Waffle House. Get you some scattered smother covered. All the bars are closed. I think that's what a lot of people are going to be doing this Labor Day weekend. It's K92.3. It's Jay. Listen, have a blast this long holiday weekend. And then let us help pay you back. Starting Tuesday morning, 8 a.m., five chances to win $1,000, just like Bobby last week.
1: Fantastic, man. 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

if you're a big old Luke Bryan fan or you know somebody, we got some tickets for you. And they're not just regular tickets. They are pit passes for Luke Bryan's show coming up this Thursday night down in Tampa. Your chance to win pit passes. We're talking right next to the stage. It's coming up next from K92.3 right after Shaboozey. Girl,

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K92.3. It's Jay. Hope you're enjoying your weekend. I tell you, if you follow Stella Lefty, she's getting a lot of hell from people online. She can't help her family background. Her dad is the co-founder of Groupon. Yeah, a billionaire family, but talent is talent, period. 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It's Stella Lefty. It's Boston. I don't care about your background. This girl can sing. On a train.

0: 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It's K92.3. Thanks for bringing us along. And if you got a request.
1: 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And I want to hear Dustin Lynch on K92.3.
0: Have to do exactly what Kaylee did. Open up that K92.3 app. Send me an open mic. Let me know who you want to hear. What song? Here you go. It's Dustin Lynch. Buffy.

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0: 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Well, speaking of new country, a lot of people talking about this song, wondering, is this a true story? 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Check it out. Brand new. 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

You know, not every idea is a good idea. It's K92.3. 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

You know, one of my favorite artists to see live is Luke Bryan. It's K92.3. It's Jay. That man has so much energy, has so much fun up on that stage. And we want you to be right next to the stage with pit passes. Yep, Luke's going to be down in Tampa this Thursday night. Your chance to win pit passes to see Luke Bryan is coming up next. My name.

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I'm still breathing. K92.3 Orlando is number one for new country. Labor Day weekend. You know, Americans put in more hours than people in most countries. Average U.S., about 1,800 a year. That's more than people in Canada, Australia, Japan, the U.K. The hardest working states, the Dakotas. Laziest, Michigan. I didn't write the study. Florida came in right at number 30. Hope you're enjoying your long Labor Day holiday weekend. It's K92.3 with some Luke Combs.

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1: Mr. Alan Jackson on K92.3. Y'all know his final show? It was the highest grossing concert in history. Earned just under $35 million in a single night. 56,000 fans inside Nissan Stadium. Average ticket price, $618, which is also the highest price per ticket for a single concert. Alan Jackson, man, going out with a bang. Making some bank.

Jordan Davis on K92.3. If y'all happened to watch any college game day yesterday, their special guest, their special picker was Lainey Wilson, and she was awesome. They were talking to her about LSU, which she's a fan of, and also Miami Hurricanes. They said, who do you think's going to end up winning? She said, tell you what, us folks in Louisiana ain't never been afraid of a hurricane.

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K92.3, Orlando's only country station and the only station that's giving you pit passes to see Luke Bryan this Thursday night down in Tampa. Yep, Slater's coming in just a couple minutes. Another keyword to put on the K92.3 app. Chance to win those pit passes to see Luke in just a few minutes.

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1: K923, Orlando's number one for new country is Slater. 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It was a part of the All-Star Jam lineup. Can old dogs learn new tricks? Kenny Chesney, new Kenny, sounds just like old Kenny. Let's carry on.

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1: K923, Orlando's number one for new country. Quote a motivational quote that you can hear from Cole Swindell backstage at the All-Star Jam that dads and moms alike can definitely relate to. This is his new song, Girl Dad. I

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K923, Orlando's number one for new country. When I asked Zach John King to be his, pickle pal, his reaction, pretty classic on our Instagram. You can see it backstage at K923's All-Star Jam a couple weeks ago. His get to drinking.

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K923, Orlando's our one for a new country. Luke Bryan says he's going to have to actually be physically removed from American Idol to be removed from the show. Thankfully, we don't have to deal with that. Luke Bryan coming to Tampa every hour, getting your keyword in to win tickets.

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K923, Orlando's number one for new country. That money back after your Labor Day weekend, 8 a.m. with Obi, Chloe, and Slater as we get into Brandon Lake and Cody Johnson here. Things is happening.

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K923, Orlando's number one for new country. 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

0: K923 on our Instagram, trying to find Karen the Corn Lady. Did we find her? Check out our Instagram. You'll see what I'm talking about. Her with Blake Shelton. Classic moment that happened to rock the country just a week ago.
1: Ain't it

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K923, Orlando's number one for new country, trying to get you to see Luke Bryan. 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

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You already got an idea what you're going to do with that $1,000. 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Got a lot.

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K923, Orlando's number one for new country, started as friends. Jason Aldean and John Morgan, also on a track together now. John Morgan, his new one called Kid Myself is on.

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92.3, Orlando's number one for new country, and a hello to you. My name's Adam Alexander. I'll be here with you till 10 o'clock, just getting on. And we have two pit passes to Luke Bryan's show this Thursday in Tampa. We'll give you a keyword after this song. Could get you those two pit passes and tickets to see him after the song. Keyword coming.

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Bradley Green on K92.3, Orlando's number one for new country. He absolutely murdered it on Friday morning on the Today Show. Man, the best part of his career is going on right now. It's Adam. All right, so if you haven't seen Toy Story 5, you really should. The song's in it.

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Your keyword is Luke, L-U-K-E. 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
1: Wow. All right. Stella Lefty, K92.3, Orlando's number one for New Country. How you doing? It's Adam. All right. It's a keyword weekend of winning. We have got pit passes for Luke Bryan's show this Thursday. If you want to win them, we'll give you a keyword after this song. Have your K92.3 app out and ready, and then you'll type in that word, and you'll be in the running for them. That simple.

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K92.3, Orlando's number one for new country. How you doing? It's Adam. So the man is from Dixon, California. His name is John Party, and he wrote and did all the music and arrangement for every bit of this song in Wichita, Kansas, on a bus. It's K92.3. Yeah, I was just-

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Orlando's number one for new country is K92.3. How you doing? It's Adam. Hope you're enjoying your three-day weekend. You'll enjoy it a lot more if you get pit passes to see Luke Bryan. You got an abbreviated week anyway, so it's this Thursday. Your keyword, that's how you win. 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If you do that, you'll be in the running for two pit passes to a show in Tampa.

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8: 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I don't mean to bother you, but

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How you doing? It's Adam. Hope you enjoyed your three-day weekend. You can enjoy it a lot more if you win tickets to see Ella Langley in concert in Jacksonville for free. 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

K92.3, Orlando's number one for new country. How you doing? It's Adam. Do you like soup? All right. Well, there's a study out, and it said the best soups for every state, and taco soup won two states. I'll tell you those states, and I'll tell you what Florida's was after two songs.

K92.3, Orlando's number one for new country. How you doing? It's Adam. All right, so the most popular soups in every state. I know, right? Well, Florida was French onion soup. No big surprise there. But taco soup, I never even heard of taco soup. Taco soup is the number one soup in both Mississippi and Alabama. I mean, they're adjacent to us. We should figure out what the heck taco soup is and give it a shot. Kind of like

It's a keyword week in a winning on K92.3, Orlando's number one for new country. And the keyword that could win you the prize is Tampa, T-A-M-P-A. If you enter that now on your K92.3 app, you'll be in the running for 2 pit passes to Luke Bryan's show this Thursday night in Tampa, T-A-M-P-A. Here's Riley Green, Carly Pierce, K92.3.

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